0: using this horrible situation.
1: The Senate Ethics Committee said it found no evidence Gallego violated federal law, Senate rules, or related standards of conduct. The panel is led by a Republican chairman with a total of 3 Republicans and 3 Democrats. Claudia DeSalles, NPR News.
2: The fire that killed 3 firefighters over the weekend in Colorado continues to burn with zero containment. Colorado Public Radio's Stina Sieg says locals remain poised to evacuate in the tiny community nearby.
3: Lauren Ratzloff saw giant columns of smoke on Saturday, then chains of flames from her home in Glade Park. She said the winds were the worst she'd ever felt in her little high desert town of only a few hundred people. Ratzloff keeps thinking about the fire crews still working in the rough surrounding terrain.
4: We're all up here in this community. We're just absolutely heartbroken about the loss of the firefighters.
3: The firefighters who died have been identified as Emily Baker of Michigan, Nick Hutcherson of Arizona, and Sydney Watson of Alabama. For NPR News, I'm Stina Sieg in Grand Junction, Colorado.
2: U.S. stocks rose today and recovered some of their losses from last week. 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
6: For KANW News, I'm Gary Dahl. Local activists are demanding more protections for New Mexico's rivers and waterways as the Rio Grande dries up earlier than in years past. Standing united, hand in hand, a group of activists spread across the Rio Grande calling for change. The group sings the words, "We will protect New Mexico, we will protect the Rio Grande." Cheryl Landgren is one of the dozens joining in on the battle songs. She continued the tune as the group walked through the bosque and onto the dry riverbed, which Landgren says is the reason for coming to the demonstration. "The Rio Grande is my river. It hurts to see it in crisis. It's only getting worse from here. We're only expecting less water, higher temperatures, and harder times, so we have to figure out how to make that water last for as many folks as possible," said Tricia Snyder, New Mexico Wild River and Waters Program Director. Snyder is urging the community to demand more protections for the state's rivers and waterways ahead of the 27 legislative session, saying, "We can shift this paradigm that we're under. It's going to take all of us, and it's going to take a lot of work, but we can bring the water back. River, carry me. Your child I will always be," the group sang. "I'm so happy to have an opportunity to be here and witness this and join with others to support keeping the Rio Grande an outstanding river," said Landgren. Attendees were encouraged to sign a petition for lawmakers saying New Mexico's waters deserve stronger protections. For KANW News, I'm Gary Dahl.
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Canciones del Desierto. That was Golpes en el Corazón. 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Up next, I've got Severo y Grupo Fuego featuring Adrian Medina with Mi Tinajita.

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0: Forecast for tonight, partly cloudy skies, southwest winds 15 to 20 miles per hour, heights low 65, valley low 59. Tomorrow's going to be a mostly sunny day, highs in the lower 90s, south winds 15 to 20 miles per hour still in the afternoon. Low tonight in Santa Fe 57, Las Vegas 55, Gallup 49, Grants 51, Santa Rosa 64, Taos 53, Los Lunas 60, Rio Rancho's low of 64 degrees. Low tonight, sunrise, that is. Tomorrow morning's going to be 5:56 a.m. Sunset at 8:25 tonight at New Mexico's First FM.

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0: was Matthew Martinez with Sergio El Bailador. 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

That was Joy Baca Gutierrez with Cariño Nuevo, her latest one. Stay on top of the news with All Things Considered on KANW2 weekday afternoons from 3 to 6. 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This next one is by Flaco Jimenez titled Melodías Inolvidables.

0: was Flaco Jimenez with Melodías Inolvidables. 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

Lila Gilday, her tune called Listen Sister, right here on Native Music Hours 89.1 KANW and streaming live at KANW.org. Welcome, everybody. It's time for Native Music Hours on your New Mexico music station, 89.1 KANW. Yay! Thank you so much for tuning in and keeping me company on a Monday night. I'm Beulah Sunrise. Hey, everybody, and I hope you had a wonderful weekend. Lots of things to talk about and a lot of things to tell you about. And not only that, but some great music to enjoy all the way up until 10 o'clock. And you know, we're on every Monday night from 7 to 10, the best in Native Indigenous music you're going to find just about anywhere. So I invite you to stick around. Let's enjoy the hot evening. Well, it's not too bad outside, I guess, but warm evening. Let's enjoy that together, shall we? Okay. Well, you're going to hear a mixture of music, all kinds, all styles, right here on this program. And I thank all the artists for contributing their wonderful music. Lila Gilday coming to us from Canada. Well, it's time for Canada again. Najiwan, here's his tune called Reach, right here on Native Music Hours. Enjoy and stick around.

0: Prairie Island Singers with a women's jingle dress dance song. You also heard Gabriel Ayala and William Clipman, Will Clipman, otherwise known as Will Clipman, their tune called La Isla, and also Najuan starting out that group of tunes with Reach. And you've been listening to Native Music Hours on your New Mexico music station. I'm Beulah Sunrise. Welcome, everybody. Glad you could join me for the program. Happy to play fun music for you. I hope you'll stick around and enjoy with me all the way up until 10 o'clock. Don't forget, the Albuquerque Concert Band is presenting a Star-Spangled Patriotic Concert on July 1st. That's Wednesday at 7 p.m. at the New Mexico Veterans Memorial Park at 1100 Louisiana Boulevard Southeast. Retired Colonel Jim Keene will be in conduction. So check it out if you get a chance. We've got great music coming up for you all the way up until the hour of 10 o'clock. The Bluestone Project is coming up next. Don't go away.
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0: Windy and dry conditions will increase the threat of rapid fire spread and large fire growth through tomorrow. Isolated strong to severe storms will focus over far eastern New Mexico. That'll be Tuesday and Wednesday afternoons. And very dry conditions and hot temperatures will continue with humidity in the single digits for much of New Mexico. In Albuquerque, a low tonight of 59 degrees. Tasucan Piquiris Pueblos, a low of 57. Gallup, 49-year low. Laguna, Acoma, and Tohajale, a low of 51. Taos Pueblo, 52. Sandy and Santa Ana Pueblos, looking at a low of 62 degrees. Santa Clara and Okawinge, 57-year low. And Isleta Pueblo, a low of 60 degrees. Sun's going down tonight at 8:25 p.m. And you are listening to some great music on a Monday night. 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

That's Keith Sekola and his title track, Life is Grand, from his release. And you're listening to Native Music Hours on your New Mexico Music Station, 89.1 KANW. Glad you could join me for the program and listen in and have some fun on a Monday night. I'm Beulah Sunrise. Hello, everybody. Hopefully you're doing well. And thanks so much for making us a part of your Monday night. Always something interesting going on here at KANW. 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It's pretty cool. And that's at KANW.org. And don't forget, tell your friends and family, we are also streaming at KANW.org. Yeah, so two things there, right? Okay, here's Mickey Cruz. He's not only a part of our New Mexico music collection, but he's a part of Native Music Hours, too. Here's Mickey Cruz with Este Ritmo on Native Music Hours.

0: Torinese singers, dancers of Mother Earth, and Este Ritmo from Mickey Cruz before that. 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

0: Young Bear, and that's their family song as well. And you also heard Annie Humphrey and Spirit Horses, all that here on Native Music Hours, 89.1 KANW, every Monday night from 7 to 10. So glad you could join me for the program. Now, I know, you know, the 4th of July, everybody loves to light fireworks and have cookouts and all that kind of stuff. Well, keep your celebrations in control. Make sure you're very safe. And don't drive drunk or impaired in any way. Make sure that if you're going to stay close to home, great. That's great. But also take care of those animals, too, because when you're doing the fireworks, they don't like that so much. It's scary to them. And also, I can also tell you there are people in that exist among us who have PTSD, and they don't fare well with that type of thing either. So think about that too. But keep yourself safe, okay, during the holiday. 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I've got the Red Men from Oklahoma coming up next.
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in a state and the way. You're listening to Native Music Hours on your New Mexico Music Station. I'm Beulah Sunrise. Hello, welcome to the program. Welcome to the 8 o'clock hour. In this hour, we have our country corner coming up a little after, 8:35 or so. And you're going to hear some great Native country music only here on a Monday night on Native Music Hours. Thanks so much for joining me, everybody. Hopefully you're doing well. Hanging out, staying cool, take care of your elders, make sure they have a nice, cool place to be, so they're not suffering in any way. Check on them if they have a home that doesn't have proper air conditioning or anything like that. You know, really, really, I think you should put that on your list and don't forget. And in the process, also, your little animals, don't leave, whether they're small or large or really large, make sure they have a nice, cool place to be, fresh water to drink, and not in the sun. Make sure they have some shade if they're outside. If not, bring them in. Keep them cool, okay? Let's take care of them as best we can. All right, here's Energy Rising. My sister's from New Zealand. Love those girls. And here you go with a tune called Journey on Native Music Hours.

0: Halibut from Bumua, and you're listening to Native Music Hours on 89.1 KANW. Bumua from Alaska, and they do that a cappella and instrumental type music. I guess perform pretty much all over the world, and hopefully we'll get to see them down here in our area at some point in time. So good and so talented and a whole lot of fun. Yeah, we got to do Alaskan dances with them the last time I saw them. It was fun. I had so much fun. I kind of enjoyed it like way too much. It was really fun. All right, we've got some great things going on in Albuquerque, New Mexico, including this. Santa Rosa celebrates the 4th of July with an annual fireworks display held at Park Lake at dusk. And the holiday will include all-day swimming, live music, family-friendly activities, with the main fireworks show visible from Park Lake and surrounding hills. So make a plan if you do. Yeah, sounds like a good one. Eulalie coming up next. Haven't heard from them in a long time. Had a request, and that's for you coming up next.
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0: Right, windy and dry conditions will increase the threat of rapid fire spread and large fire growth through tomorrow. Isolated strong to severe storms will focus over far eastern New Mexico Tuesday and Wednesday afternoons, and very dry conditions and hot temperatures will continue with humidity in the single digits for much of New Mexico. In Albuquerque, a low tonight of 59, high tomorrow of 95 degrees. Piquiri, Santasuke, Pueblos, 57 and 90. Gallup, 49 and 85 your high. Laguna, Acoma, and Topajale, a low of 51, high tomorrow of 88. Taos Pueblo, a low of 52, high tomorrow of 84. Santa Ana and Sandia Pueblo, 62 your low and a high of 94 tomorrow. Santa Clara and Okawinge, 57 and 91. And Isleta Pueblo, a low of 60, high tomorrow of 94 degrees. And as I mentioned, the sun's going down pretty much, 8:25, and coming up tomorrow morning at 5:56, and going down tomorrow night at 8:25 again. 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

Originally a Jimi Hendrix song, and that's Little Wing from Burning Sky, the rendition of it. I think they do a wonderful job. Also, you heard from Walter Ahidi and Friends, a Gore Dance song for all the Gore dancers out there, the veterans, first responders, and the active military. That's all for you. And Mike, that stayed in my brain. And you, Lolly, before that with Muck Cheek. And you're listening to Native Music Hours on your New Mexico Music Station, 89.1 KANW. And I told you about our country corner, didn't I? I think I did. Well, it's about time for that to start. So, you know, get ready. Got your boots on, got you ready to go. Thought we'd revisit an old classic band by the name of Exit. They do their own country song. This is called Sweethearted Love Song to start our country corner here on Native Music Hours. So yeah, let's take a listen, shall we? Here's Sweethearted Love Song from Exit, starting out our country corner on Native Music Hours.

0: Thank you, Cloud Eagle. That's Corn Dancer on Native Music Hours, 89.1 KANW. Thank you so much for tuning into the program, everybody. We appreciate you, and glad you could tune in and enjoy some music. 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

0: Black Eagle, Smooth Dancing, and hello to the Black Eagle family. Hopefully you all are doing well. I just want to say hello and hugs all around to all of you. And you've been listening to our Country Corner here on Native Music Hours. Native Edge before that and Wagon Wheel. And you know what? We've got a lot of things going on here at KANW, but I can tell you the 4th of July on Saturday is coming up real fast. And the city of Grants is going all out. On the 4th of July, activities include an Independence Day parade, a thrilling rodeo experience for all. Chevelle Shepherd is going to be in concert, and an evening fireworks display lighting up the skies above Grants High School. For more information, go to grantsnm.gov. That's grantsnm.gov. We're almost finished with the hour of 8 o'clock. We've got 9 o'clock left with some great Native music. But our Country Corner continues with State Line. And by request, yes, I'm going to play it for you, Sweet Beautiful You. And that's coming up next, so don't go away.
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Blues Nation, I'm sure doing good. They're from Oklahoma with the late, great Tom Ware on vocals. And you know what? You've been listening to some great music here on Native Music Hours, our country corner, over in Denwith for our 8 o'clock hour. But you know, you can tune in every Monday night from 7 to 10 and listen in to these great artists that have contributed to the program and given us some really good music to share with you. Hopefully you are enjoying yourself and enjoying the music here on KANW. You know what's going on? I don't know if you've been able to pay attention to sports, but it's all about the World Cup. And I'm watching. The USA is still in. They're going to play coming up. And it everybody else who plays from now on is playing to win. If they don't win, they're out. So it's going to get exciting. So hey, I urge you to check it out. It's a whole lot of fun. Once you start figuring the game out, if you've never watched it before, it's fun. Yeah, it is. You don't even have to figure it out. Just watch. It's fun. Okay, here's Native Nations, half from New Mexico and half from New Zealand. Their husband and wife team. They have some beautiful kids and some beautiful music to share with everybody. Here's Get to You on Native Music Hours.

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0: That's Black Bear and Spring Medicine. That's the title track to their release, and they're from Canada. You also heard music before that from Motley from Maui, and I Just Want to Love You also. Southern Thunder with the Pawnee Song from Oklahoma, and Native Nations Get to You from New Zealand and New Mexico, right here on your favorite station on a Monday night for Native music. Thanks so much for tuning in to the program, everybody. You guys are all awesome. I'm Beulah Sunrise. Always happy to be here on a Monday night. You know, everyone is invited to the citywide Gallup Stars and Stripes 4th of July celebration at the Gallup Sports Complex. That's going to be 925 Park Avenue. And for more information, well, let me tell you this. You're going to have some great family activities, including live music and kids jumpers and more. But if you need more information, you can visit gallupnm.gov, and they'll tell you more about everything that's going on. Also, if you want to find out about the ceremonial that's coming up July 31st through August 9th, that's there too. Okay, more great music coming up for you in just a little bit. I've got something from Levi Platero on the way, and a whole lot of good music all the way up until 10 o'clock. You don't want to miss it.
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0: Windy and dry conditions will increase the threat of rapid fire spread and large fire growth through tomorrow. Isolated strong to severe storms will focus over far eastern New Mexico Tuesday and Wednesday afternoons, and very dry conditions and hot temperatures will continue with humidity in the single digits for much of New Mexico. In Albuquerque, a low of 59 degrees, high tomorrow 95. Tizuque and Picarice, Pueblo 57 and 90. Gallup 49 and a high tomorrow of 85. Acoma and Laguna Pueblos and Tohajale, a low of 51, high tomorrow of 88. Taos Pueblo, 52 and 84. Sandia and Santa Ana Pueblos, 62 year low and a high tomorrow of 94. Okawinge and Santa Clara Pueblos, 57 and a high tomorrow of 91. And Isleta Pueblo, a low of 60 and a high tomorrow of 94 degrees. And I can tell you the sun's coming up tomorrow morning at 5:56 a.m. and setting at 8:25 p.m. And we are right here listening to some great Native music all the way up until 10 o'clock, only here on New Mexico's First FM.

from Oahu, that's Ho'aikane, and 1865, 96 degrees in the shade. And you also heard music from Thunderhill, a Grand Entry song, and Levi Platero with his tune called Promised Land. 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And, you know, I was thinking, did you ever wonder what it's like to be behind the mic, like what I'm doing right now? 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And it's fun. All right, here is Los Incas. Have you ever seen them perform live? It's quite a treat. Here's Tema de Maimara on Native Music Hours.

0: 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How are you guys doing? Doing okay? All right. I hope you are. Tune in all the time if you can. Every Monday night from 7 to 10, the best in Native music you're going to find just about anywhere. And we're always happy to be here with you, sharing some fun, having some great music to share together on a Monday night. And you don't want to miss our Country Corner in the 8 o'clock hour. Well, it's about that time.
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0: and Crow Fair coming up in August as well. Mad Dog singers from Crow Agency and Crow Double Beat Song. You also heard music from Lion Tribe and Karmic Mirrors. All that here on Native Music Hours 89.1 KANW, streaming live at KANW.org. Glad you could be along with us as always here on the program and having some fun listening to some music and telling you about some interesting things. Go by our website if you get a chance, kanw.org. We've got some great music and merchandise and free bumper stickers, all that there for you on the website. And yeah, we've got some great baseball caps, coffee mugs, a new style. You got to check that out. Some aprons and t-shirts, all kinds of good things. So give us a look at kanw.org. Now, I had a, somebody had requested that I play something from Red Earth, from the past. And y'all know, if you know me, that my favorite song is Red Delicious from them. So I'm going to play that for you right now. Everybody have a really great week. Thank you so much for tuning into Native Music Hours. I'm Beulah Sunrise. Been here since 7 o'clock, and I'm here every Monday night from 7 to 10. So tune in next week, okay? All right, here's Red Earth with their tune called Red Delicious. Enjoy, and I will talk next week, okay? All right, have a great week, everybody, and have some fun.
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Boy, I get a lot of calls for that one. That's Amistad Chabela on 89.1 KANW, New Mexico Music. It's Eric with you on a late Monday night with the music of Mike Sanchez and the Wild Bunch. This is El Día Que Partiste on 89 FM.

KANW celebrates 100 years of Route 66, and for over 75 of those years, listeners have listened to KANW. Happy 100 to the Mother Road.

0: 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And Santa Rosa celebrates the 4th of July with their annual fireworks display that is happening at Park Lake at dusk. The holiday will include all-day swimming, live music, and family-friendly activities, with the main fire show visible from Park Lake and surrounding hills.
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0: And looks like clear skies as we finish out our Monday night. Take us into early Tuesday morning. Temperatures where they should be, though, not too bad. Santa Fe down to 60 degrees overnight. Las Vegas, 59. Gallup, a little bit cooler at 52. Grants, 55. Santa Rosa, 66. Los Alamos, 62. Socorro, 65. Española, overnight, 58.

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That is the music of Roberto Griego. It's Corazón Pequeño on 89.1 KANW, New Mexico Music. 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

0: Musica Ramirera, that's Rosas para una Rosa. On 89.1 KANW, New Mexico Music, Albuquerque Concert Band, they will present a Star-Spangled Patriotic Concert coming up July 1st, 7 o'clock at the New Mexico Veterans Memorial Park, located at 1100 Louisiana Boulevard Southeast. Retired Colonel Jim Keene will be conducting.
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0: Looking ahead for your early Tuesday morning, clear skies in the forecast. Going to be about seasonable temperatures for the overnight. Santa Fe down to 60 degrees, Las Vegas 62, Gallup at 52, Grants 56, Santa Rosa 68. Los Alamos overnight, 62 degrees, Socorro 63, a lot of 60s in there. Española 58.

0: La música perfección de Chimayo es el Arado on 89.1 KANW. 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

That is the music of El Lucero. It's La Demonio Colorado on 89.1 KANW, New Mexico Music. 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

It looks like clear skies in the forecast as we start our early Tuesday morning. Santa Fe's temperature down to 60 degrees for the overnight. Las Vegas, 58. Galpin Grants both in the upper 50s. Santa Rosa at 66. Dallas, 53. Los Lunas, 62. The overnight in Española, 58.

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Nadia Rojas, la número uno on 89.1 KANW, New Mexico Music. Here comes new music now from Robert Mees. It's Cuatro Velas.

0: The music of 45 on 89.1 KANW, New Mexico Music. City of Grants is going all out this 4th of July. Activities include an Independence Day parade, thrilling rodeo action, a Chevelle Shepherd concert, and evening fireworks lighting up the skies over Grants High School. If you'd like more information, it's at grantsnm.gov.
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0: And it's clear skies in the forecast for our early Tuesday morning, becoming a part of cloudy later on this afternoon. Going to be breezy as well, but now we'll deal with it when we get to it, right? Sun's up ahead down to 60 degrees, Las Vegas 58, Gallup and Grants both in the upper 50s, Santa Rosa 66, Los Alamos 62, Socorro 65, overnight in Española 58. 89.

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0: The latest from Miguel Timoteo on 89.1 KANW, New Mexico Music. 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

0: Yeah, the music of El Hurricane, that is me, Saxophone, on 89.1 KANW, New Mexico Music. 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
0: And it looks like mostly clear skies in the forecast for your Tuesday. Going to be breezy as well. Oh, make it windy. Winds anywhere from southwest 20 to 25 miles per hour, gusting up to 35. So, yeah, it's a typical monsoon season.

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0: Oh, yeah, that is the music of the Chili Lion Express. Amorcito Norteño on 89.1 KANW, New Mexico Music. 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Activities include an Independence Day parade, thrilling rodeo action, a Chevelle Shepherd concert, and evening fireworks lighting up the skies above Grants High School. If you'd like more information, it's at grantsnm.gov.
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0: It looks like mostly sunny skies for your Tuesday. Going to be windy in the afternoon. Winds gusting 20 to 25 miles per hour. The high in Santa Fe at 88, Las Vegas 90, Galton Grants both in the mid-80s. Santa Rosa 95, Taos 85, Los Lunas 96, high in Española 93. 89.

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0: The music of Tierra Tejana, that's Eres Casado. On 89.1 KANW, New Mexico Music, Michael Brasher is in next with Morning Edition from NPR. Marianne Hatcher with the latest local news, plus we get you updated with the latest weather forecast. 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
2: It's Morning Edition in New Mexico on KANW. Story coming up, Alfred Richardson and Madison Davis were the first black legislators in Athens, Georgia, elected in 1868. The backlash against them still reverberates today. We'll have that story coming up. It's Michael Brasher. Good morning. It's KANW 419.
3: We asked you what it means to be patriotic at this time in our nation's history.
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2: 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This story coming up, Alfred Richardson and Madison Davis were first black legislators in Athens, Georgia, back in 1868. The backlash against them still reverberates. Today, we'll have that story coming up. It's Michael Brasher. It's Morning Edition, and this is KANW.
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2: It's KNW 621 now. Sunny weather in the morning, then partly cloudy skies, isolated sprinkles. Top today, 91 in the Heights, 94 degrees in the Valley in Santa Fe, Las Vegas, and Gallup. High should be 85 in Grants, the high 87, Santa Rosa 90. In Los Alamos, 83 in Socorro, 96 degrees, Espanola 91. High for Taos should be 94, other highs in Los Lunas 93, and Rio Rancho high should be at

0: investigation of, you know, civilian deaths that has taken place. And, you know, and I think that to get an agreement and make sure that we're having our GCC allies with us, they all want to make sure that there's no occupation of Lebanese territories.
1: Got it.
0: We want to make sure that we go after Hezbollah, and we want to make sure that the Lebanese army has the ability to go after Hezbollah, because Hezbollah is a threat.
1: Got to stop you there, Democratic Congressman Gregory Meeks of New York. Thanks so much.
2: The Alaska Supreme Court is ordering the name of a retired teacher to remain on the state's primary ballot. Dan Sullivan filed to run as a Republican against Alaska's junior U.S. senator, who is also a Republican and also named Dan Sullivan. Alaska Public Media's Liz Ruskin reports.
3: The challenger, Dan Sullivan, from the tiny town of Petersburg in southeast Alaska, says he's a genuine candidate, running because he's dissatisfied with his two-term senator.
4: For the last 12 years, having my representative share my name and continually do a job that, in my opinion, is not what helps people of Alaska, it just sort of hit harder maybe than it hits other people. You just take it a little more personally.
3: Senator Sullivan and his allies say the challenger is a sham who is trying to confuse voters and throw the race for the Democratic candidate, Mary Peltola. Peltola and her party say they had nothing to do with the second Sullivan candidacy. In Alaska's August primary, all candidates appear on the same ballot, and the top four of any party advance to the general election. The court left it up to the Division of Elections to decide how the challenger's name will appear on the ballot. The two Sullivans have different middle initials, but the division says that wouldn't be enough to avoid voter confusion. Senator Sullivan campaign spokesman Nate Adams says the court's decision lets an election manipulator on the ballot.
5: That said, we are encouraged by the fact that the director of the Division of Elections will be able to use her expertise to best differentiate between the Petersburg fraud and the incumbent, Senator Dan Sullivan, ultimately to the benefit of all Alaska voters.
3: One option election officials have proposed is to strip the challenger of his Republican label. His attorney says that wouldn't be legal. For NPR News, I'm Liz Ruskin.
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8: 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Our time is 7:19. Sunny weather today. High 92 in the Heights. 95 degrees expected in the Valley. Santa Fe's high should be 91. Gallup high 85. Grants 86. In Las Vegas, 88 degrees today. Santa Rosa's high should be 94. In Socorro, 97. Espanola, 91. Taos, 93. 94 in Los Lunas. And 92 in Rio Rancho. 7:19, KANW and KANW2.
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12: Good morning. A little bit of traffic on I-25 southbound. River crossings are clear. No accidents being reported at this time. Drive with care. It's AJ Leonard with traffic for KANW.
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2: This is the Composer's Datebook for June 30th. I'm John Burge. In 1971, American film composer Bernard Herrmann confessed, "The only thing I ever did that was foolhardy was to write an opera." His opera was based on the 19th century novel Wuthering Heights by Emily Bronte. Herrmann began work on it in April of 1943 and didn't finish it until today's date in 1951 at 3:45 p.m., as he noted on the score. In those years, Herrmann was juggling three careers, conducting the CBS Orchestra, producing music for radio plays and occasional Hollywood films, and trying to write serious concert hall works. It took him 8 years to finish his opera score that clocked in at over 3 hours in length. He felt Wuthering Heights was his masterpiece and refused to even consider any cuts to his score, even if an opera company expressed interest in staging it if he would do so. Consequently, Wuthering Heights was never staged during his lifetime, and Herrmann had to content himself with making a studio recording of it at his own expense.
3: Oh, come in.
2: After Herrmann's death in 1975, the Portland Opera staged an edited down version, and more recently in 2011, the Minnesota Opera staged and filmed a critically acclaimed revival. Composer's Datebook is produced by APM, American Public Media, in conjunction with the American Composers Forum, reminding you that all music was once new.

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0: KANW 820 New Mexico Music, noontime. A.J. Leonard is here at 2. It's Kevin Otero, Paul Roybal, 6 o'clock tonight, and Robert Bennett with today's hits for a Tuesday coming up 10 till 2, right here on KANW.
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5: You're back with On Point. I'm Amory Sievertson, and we're talking today about the untold history of the United States, the native history of the United States, particularly leading up to the American Revolution. I'm talking to Rebecca Nagel. She's a member of Cherokee Nation and host of a new podcast series called First America, which aims to rewrite the story of America, put indigenous people back into that story. And we're also joined by Ned Blackhawk. He's a professor of history at Yale and author of The Rediscovery of America: Native Peoples and the Unmaking of U.S. History. And Ned, I want to pick up with a piece of history that Rebecca was starting to talk about before the break, and that has to do with what happened in the 1760s between colonists and Native peoples, specifically in Pennsylvania. Can you tell us that story?
6: I'd be happy to, or portions of it. There's a monumental realignment that happens across Eastern North America in the year of 1763, one of the most decisive years in American history. The year opens with the news of the Treaty of Paris having been signed, in which Britain obtains all of New France, or France's former North American colonies that stretch from New Orleans up the Mississippi, across the Great Lakes, all the way to the Atlantic down the St. Lawrence Seaway. And there's an enormous

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1: It's the Splendid Table from American Public Media. I'm Francis Lamb. You know, they say planning a wedding is a great test of a relationship's mettle, but have you ever considered what it would be like for two chefs to bake their own wedding cake?
2: That was the first time we did something like really big together. It was a six-tier wedding cake for like 300 people. It was our first wedding cake ever, and we just got out of culinary school. But also, we like not know how to do that much cake. Which we were like, oh, this is easy, right? And it's not.
3: Nope. Not easy at all.
1: Those are the internet's culinary sweethearts, Sola and Ham Awaili, and we have them answering your cooking questions this week. And then, the great restaurateur Will Gadara talks about the lessons a great server can teach you about how to be a better host, and really, a better person. It's coming up on The Splendid Table.
4: Live from NPR News in Washington, I'm Corva Coleman. By a ruling of 6-3, the U.S. Supreme Court has upheld birthright citizenship. The decision breaks with President Trump, who signed an executive order barring citizenship for children born in the U.S. to parents that either entered the country illegally or are in the U.S. on temporary visas. NPR's Elena Moore reports.
5: Trump signed that executive order on his first day back in office last year and has argued that the Constitution does not ensure birthright citizenship. But that executive order quickly faced legal challenges, and it was never implemented, with lower courts instead saying the move was unconstitutional. Now the Supreme Court is backing that up, saying, quote, children born in the United States to parents unlawfully or temporarily present are subject to the jurisdiction of the United States and are citizens at birth under the 14th Amendment's citizenship clause, end quote. Elena Moore, NPR News.
4: The U.S. Supreme Court has also issued an opinion stating that transgender women and girls may be banned from participating in sports at publicly funded schools. NPR's Carrie Johnson has more.
6: This is actually a pair of cases out of West Virginia and Idaho that deal with when women and girls can participate in high school and college level sports. These involve trans girls and women in these states. And Justice Brett Kavanaugh, writing for the majority, has written that schools can determine eligibility for women and girls sports based on biological sex, that does not violate Title IX, an important federal law.
4: NPR's Carrie Johnson reporting. And in a third case, the Supreme Court has ruled on a major campaign finance matter. That opinion was 6-3. The conservative majority struck down limits on how much money political parties can spend when they work with a candidate running for federal office. The justices ruled that the federal law limiting that coordinated spending violates the First Amendment. Officials in Venezuela say the earthquake death toll is more than 1,700 people. Tens of thousands of others are missing. Venezuelan Americans in the U.S. are mobilizing aid. From member station WHYY, Emily Neal has more.
7: Ariane Bracho says she and other Venezuelan Americans feel desperate watching the disaster unfold from afar. This is one of the most difficult things about migrating, to not be able to be there in the moment when they most need you and you can't be there in your country. Bracho is the vice president of Casa de Venezuela Philadelphia. The nonprofit is teaming up with other organizations to collect money, medicine, and medical supplies to send to Venezuela. Bracho says relief efforts will continue to evolve in the coming weeks and months. For NPR News, Emily Neal in Philadelphia.
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9: This is KANW News. I'm Marianne Hatchett. Dry air, gusty afternoon winds, and critically dry vegetation will keep elevated to critical fire weather conditions in place across much of western, central, and northeastern New Mexico, according to KRQE's meteorologists. Rain chances will be few and far between for much of western and central New Mexico through midweek, with sunshine dominating the forecast. Eastern parts of the state have a better opportunity to see isolated afternoon and evening thunderstorms today and tomorrow. Beehive fire managers estimate the fire is more than 3,121 acres with no containment yet after getting a more accurate read on it in the Carson National Forest. KOB reports winds up to 40 miles per hour have fanned the flames there. There are no evacuations in place yet. However, heavy smoke has been impacting Highway 285 between Tres Piedras and the Colorado border. Most of the growth was on the fire's flanks. The head of the fire did not significantly progress, however, remaining in the Lamy Peak area. Fire managers said helicopters and air tankers worked on the fire when winds allowed, while dozers and ground crews focused on building control lines. The Northern New Mexico Type 3 Incident Management Team took command of the fire Monday morning. The Beehive Fire was first reported Friday at about 1 in the afternoon to the north of Highway 64, about 15 miles west of Tres Piedras. It was first called in by a crew of a detection flight, which was ordered to survey the forest after recent lightning activity. 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
1: Hey, it's Francis. This week, we're bringing you back to an episode from a few years ago featuring the internet's culinary sweethearts, Sola and Ham at Whaley, and the author of Unreasonable Hospitality, Will Gadara. Have a listen. I'm Francis Lamb, and you're listening to The Splendid Table from APM. So, what's the secret to a good relationship? All right, you didn't come here for romantic advice, but I do think there are pretty universal answers. One is to really listen to each other, and the other is to make each other laugh. Later in the show, we'll be talking with Will Gadara, who was a co-owner and led the service of 11 Madison Park, which was once voted the best restaurant in the world. He has a new book called Unreasonable Hospitality, and we'll talk about how you can be a better host and really a better person by taking some cues from great restaurant service. And first, we have the married duo of chefs Sola and Ham Elwaley. For years, Sola's been an internet cooking video star, showing off her pastry, savory, and nerdetry skills in video series about everything from killer pies and food science to recreating recipes unearthed from ancient history. And her husband, Ham, kept up his career helping to run fine dining kitchens. But recently, they've teamed up to make videos together, including a series for the New York Times called Mystery Menu, and they just crack each other up all the time. We've got them answering your cooking questions, and they're joining us now. Hey, Sola. Hey, Ham. It's great to see you both.
3: Hey, Francis. How's it going?
2: Hey, how's it going?
1: I'm so great. I'm actually really walking on air because I got to have a conversation with your buddy, Will Gadara. And, you know, he always makes everyone feel so amazing. And, you know, he's all about intentional listening and paying attention to your relationships. And it actually got me thinking, because, Ham, you were on our sister podcast, The One Recipe, shameless plug. And on that podcast, you were talking about how, you know, the two of you working together is just so much fun for you both. But, you know, as someone who, you know, I love my wife very much. I've never had to work with her. I kind of have to imagine, like, you're living with a person, you're spending your life with a person, you're working with a person. It can't always be fun, right? So how do you manage, like, all the tough parts of working with each other?
3: Ooh. Communication, I think, is key. Like, we've always worked together, even when we weren't married. So that kind of laid the foundation for our entire relationship. When we met in the CIA, we were in every class together and kind of just like, oh, look at these brown kids. Let's like lump them together. And so we were initially lumped together often. And then that lumping turned into a very real love.
1: That's the most romantic thing I've ever heard.
2: Well, I was mad about it in the beginning because it was like, oh, we're the only two brown people here, so you think we should be friends? And then they were right.
1: From a lump to love.
3: From lump to love.
1: But then, so tell me, so like as you worked, and you worked together in lots of different ways, right? You owned a restaurant together, like you came up in culinary school together and you worked in restaurants, and then you actually owned a restaurant together.
2: Mm-hmm.
1: And then Sola, you went into, you know, your fabulous food media career, and Ham, you continued working in restaurants, and now you make videos together for us all to see. So like, well, tell us what's fun about it, but then also tell us like how you actually manage that.
2: Well, I guess we both work really differently. I do everything like in my head first and in notebooks first. And Ham is someone who does stuff like he can't work on a dish until food is in front of him.
1: Mm-hmm.
2: So I guess in the beginning, the first thing to overcome was understanding how each other's brains worked.
1: Mm.
2: And I also think the fact that we think differently is like a benefit. Like, I'm the planner. I love the spreadsheets. I love drawing pictures and making lists. And then Ham's like the execution. So like together, we're like a really solid team. We have all of our bases covered.
1: But okay, but so you have this New York Times video series you do together that is kind of not really, I mean, unless you're going to reveal the magic behind the curtain. But as far as I can tell, it's about you two being surprised. Uh-huh. Like, oh, yes. Make a meal with this. So you really can't plan for it. And now you're improvising. So how do you learn to dance together if you have such different styles, especially?
2: Well, when we see the ingredient, it's exactly like it seems. We see the ingredient, it's a surprise, and then we get 1 hour. But before we get into it, we make like a very, very thorough, detailed game plan. And then we communicate the whole time while we're cooking to see where we are within our game plan.
3: Yeah, constantly checking where each other is at. And in the kitchen, like whether you're doing an hour competition show or setting up a restaurant or cooking Thanksgiving dinner, that plan portion is the most important part, that game plan. So you know exactly where you want to end up and how you're going to get there. So that's with that show specifically, the game plan is the key to the whole process. And it's why it seems like we can get so much done in a short amount of time is because we know that this is going to take 5 minutes. And while that's going, we can do this and then we can do that. The game plan is paramount to any kind of cooking project endeavor.
1: Right on.
3: The one time we didn't have a game plan was when we were making our wedding cake. And that was a struggle.
2: No, we had a game plan.
3: We did later. We didn't initially start with a game plan. We were just kind of, we made a bunch of different cakes and tasted them and put them with different fillings. And then we came up with a game plan. And then the rest of the process was pretty smooth.
2: Well, that was the first time we did something like really big together. Mm-hmm. It was a 6-tier wedding cake for like 300 people. It was our first wedding cake ever, and we just got out of culinary school. Well, yeah, but also we did not know how to do that much cake. So we started early, and we just made like cake after cake after cake after cake to like figure out the recipe. And then we did our own like tasting where we made like multiple cakes and stacked them in different ways and like tasted them. So it was like a lot of chaos in the beginning. But then once we like nailed down our recipe, it was pretty smooth. Until the decoration part, which we were like, oh, this is easy, right? And it's not.
3: Nope, not easy at all. Then it kind of slid back into chaos, but it was very fun. It was a great experience. It was a good like relationship test right before you get married. Cause we also like stayed awake 3 nights before the wedding because we were just baking cakes, building cakes. So we were on no sleep and things turned out okay. So
1: the fact that you made it through and actually got to the wedding and then decided to both say, yeah, I do, really, I think says something.
3: That was a really good test before the wedding. It's like, can you make it through this?
2: Well, I feel like it was a really good metaphor for marriage because like we had so many ups and downs. Like when we did finally eventually get the 6 layers of cake and each layer was like 8 inches tall, we wanted to put like a shiny chocolate glaze over it, which is traditionally made with gelatin, but our family is Muslim, so we thought we could just, you know, eyeball it with agar. And we invited everyone, like the whole family was there, so we're like, everyone come into the kitchen, we're gonna pour on the chocolate glaze. And then we poured it on and then like everything just melted and slid right off, and then there was just like a waterfall of chocolate on the kitchen floor.
1: Beautiful. That was a stunning moment. No one had ever seen anything like that before.
3: Yep.
2: Yeah.
3: Everyone was very concerned.
2: Yeah, we got really sad. And then But like, just like in life, we talked about it, we regrouped, we came up with a better plan, got the decorations done. It was pretty good. And then Ham transported it. And then there was a surprise tropical storm.
10: Oh, God.
3: Yeah, so our wedding was at like the peak of this cliff. So there's a winding road that you had to take to get to the top. So there was torrential downpour. I was in the back of a van, literally cradling the cake, trying to protect it from every bump in the road. I ended up taking my suit jacket off to cover the cake as I carried it into the place. We had to touch it back up when we got it was very stressful, but it was so stressful that the actual wedding was so easy and so stress-free that it was like, oh, this is nothing, because we made this giant cake and then transported it in this tropical storm up a hill.
10: Because we already got past the moment where I wrapped the wedding cake in my wedding suit.
3: In my wedding suit.
10: Yeah, and we made it this far.
3: That was fun. The cake got eaten. Oh. It was a good cake. People liked it.
10: Mm-hmm. Well, okay, that is fantastic. And here you are, lo this many years later. So we do have lots of folks who called in with questions for you. So let's get to them.
11: Hi, Sola and Ham. My mom, my sister, and I are big fans of yours from the Philippines. Oh, our question is, how long does your dry brining chicken last in the fridge? We watched your fridge tour video and saw that Ham left something brining. And my mom left a spatchcock chicken to dry brine for around 4 or 5 days. And it ended up being tasty, but a little bit weird. Please give us some suggestions. Thanks.
10: Oh my God, I love this.
3: So cute.
10: I love this person.
12: That's amazing.
2: I understand what she means by tasty, but weird.
3: Yep.
2: Ham usually covers this. You're the protein person.
3: Yes, there is. I feel like there's a window when the dry brine morphs from dry brining and into more of a cure. So I know exactly what you mean by tasty but weird. It tastes almost like a processed ham because it draws out too much moisture and then the meat starts curing. So depending on the size of what you're looking to brine. So if you're doing a whole chicken, I would not dry brine it for longer than 48 hours. Because then you're just going to start going into more of a cured meat territory. If you're doing parts, I would keep it from 12 to 24. Like, essentially, the larger the piece of protein that you're brining, the longer it takes. But I would rarely go past 48 hours, just because you're just going into a different territory at that point. If you're looking to cure something, go for it. But if you're looking for dry brine, where you're looking for a nice, dry, tacky exterior and a really nice, moist interior, you want to keep that on the 48 hour if it's a large piece of protein, and 12 to 24 if it's a smaller piece of chicken, pork, or beef. If you're doing fish, that's even less time. I would do 3 hours up to 12 and really nothing past that. Shrimp and scallop, that's really small, also benefit from a dry brine, but I wouldn't go longer than an hour on those things, because then they're

0: past that. Shrimp and scallop that's really small also benefit from a dry brine, but I wouldn't go longer than an hour on those things because then they're going to start to get tasty, but maybe a little tough.
1: Well, and
2: Tastes be weird.
1: and for anyone who's not familiar with dry brine, it's just like all you do is pat down your protein, evenly sprinkle it with salt, and then you could add some spices in there, but make sure it's not more than half the volume of the salt because it can affect the way the salt is absorbed. And then you pop it on a wire rack set in a sheet tray and let it sit in your fridge uncovered. And then the salt will dissolve from the meat juices, get drawn in and like tenderize the meat, dry out the skin so it crisps really well and also help the fat render. But like if you are trying to cure, you need to have a curing salt in there. Otherwise, if you have your meat for more than a week, it might start to go bad. So your mom was like right on the edge, just living dangerously.
0: Really, really pushing it. And the curing salt also helps give it a pinkish hue so it doesn't look super oxidized when you cook it.
2: Which is why, like, when you buy like ham, like supermarket ham, why that meat is actually pink. It's
0: is
2: cooked
0: pink. Yeah.
2: Because of that curing salt usually.
0: Yeah.
2: Right
1: But
2: on.
1: that's happened to us like a ton of times. It just happened last week where we dry brined chicken thighs, didn't have time to cook it. It was in there for 5 days.
0: Yeah.
1: But like in that case, we just went with a moist cooking method so it doesn't have too much of that cured texture, but it's perfectly safe.
0: Yeah, it's safe. It just the texture might not be great. And that's a great point, Sola. Like if you do over brine your meat, cooking it in a moist environment to reintroduce some liquid into the protein is definitely going to help. Like
2: Braising it.
0: doing a braise instead of a sear.
2: Don't go anywhere because we'll be back to answer more of your questions with Sola and Ham El-Waeli, hosts of the show Mystery Menu from New York Times Cooking. I'm Francis Lamb, and this is The Splendid Table from APM.
3: 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Critical fire weather conditions continue today for portions of New Mexico. Rapid fire spread will be possible from any new spark, so take all precautions to reduce the risk of any sparks. Right now, it's 78 degrees in Albuquerque, where the forecasted high today is 91 in the Heights and 94 in the Valley, which is right around the normal of 92 for Albuquerque today. Today on Fresh Air, the conflict between politics and the arts. A talk with Isaac Butler about his new book, The Perfect Moment, God, Sex, and the Birth of America's Culture Wars. Butler says the conflict had a transformative effect on him because at the same time the culture wars hurtled toward their climax, art saved his life. 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
2: 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I'm Francis Lamb, and this is the show for curious cooks and eaters. We're talking with chefs and YouTube stars Sola and Ham El-Waeli. We're taking your cooking questions. Let's get back to it with them. Okay, let's go to our next caller, and this is Amy.
4: Hi, Sola and Ham. My question is one my friends and I have been debating for years. If you could only use one bean, either black bean or chickpeas, for the rest of your life, which one would you choose and why?
1: One bean?
2: First of all, I love that Amy and her friends have been debating this for years.
0: Yeah, for years.
2: Like, remember back in 1999, I said chickpeas, guys.
0: Let's get out the minutes from the last meeting.
2: I've changed.
1: This is a friend group I think I would fit in well.
0: Yeah, this is a great friend group.
2: I love it.
0: Discussing black beans and chickpeas. And I like how specific they were. It's not just any beans. Don't pick your favorite bean. It's black bean or chickpea.
2: So which team are you on?
0: That's tough because I have close, like, personal ties to both beans. Like, I grew up eating a lot of both in different applications. Like, in the Middle Eastern side of me loves chickpeas because it's such a core component of a lot of dishes. But the, like, South American slash, like, Brazilian side kind of really likes the black beans in feijoadas. And I grew up

0: eating a lot of different variations of feijoada. So that's very tough. What's great is that they're both super versatile. They're really good for you.
1: This question is tearing you apart.
0: It is. It's like I feel like they're asking me which part of the world I like. Yeah.
1: No, you have to pick your favorite parent here.
2: Yeah, exactly. Which parent do you? Yeah. Which parent do you?
1: Who do you love more, your mom or your dad?
0: It's really tough. I will have to say on a day-to-day basis, if I am going to reach for one of those, I'm reaching for black beans.
1: I agree.
2: Okay. Mm-hmm. Well, I mean, the nice thing to know here is that, like Amy, if she and her friends have been debating this for years, they probably do go back and forth. So you don't actually have to be committed only to one side or the other. But Sola, what would you say? Are you team black bean or are you team chickpea?
1: I'm fully committed to the black bean.
2: Oh, fully committed.
0: No debate.
1: No debate.
2: With authority.
0: Just straight black bean.
1: Yeah, straight black bean. For me, chickpeas are like just like a very specific thing. I don't even think of them as beans. Like, it's a chickpea. I only want it for like chana masala. Is that the dog? The dog's playing behind him. Sorry. Chickpea for me is very specific. I only want it in chana masala or hummus. And those are two things that I rarely eat.
2: Really?
1: Yeah. We're not hummus people. We're baba ganoush all the way.
0: Or mutabal. Yeah, uh-huh. Mutabal or baba ganoush all the way.
1: Uh-huh. But black bean, you could refry it. It's great in the soup. You can do like a shakshuka kind of thing or like a chilaquiles kind of thing. I feel like you can have a lot more fun with a black bean. Dip? Whoa.
2: Black bean dip.
0: So you say that there's more versatility in the black bean than the chickpea is your debate.
1: I think so, because I feel like it is creamier as well.
0: Mm-hmm. I do agree that it is creamier. It's also like, I feel like it's easier to cook. It's just like an easy thing to, because if you're, for a lot of things, the chickpea, like especially a dried chickpea, I feel like it takes a lot longer. If you want to make something really good, like a hummus or something, you need to peel it. There's a lot of work involved with getting a chickpea from good to unforgettable. But black beans are there, like, already.
2: Always unforgettable?
0: Black beans are unforgettable, yeah.
2: Noted, Ham. No, your family is noting this. Can I say something completely sacrilegious?
0: Go for it.
1: Uh-huh.
2: I think they're the same thing. Let me take it back. I don't think they're actually the same thing, but I kind of feel like all dried beans are fungible.
0: Are interchangeable?
2: Sort of. And I love them all. So that's this is the space I'm coming from. Not like, oh, I don't care about them, so they're all the same. It's like, no, I love them all. So I'm like, I would totally puree a chickpea just like I would totally puree a black bean. I would stew a chickpea just like I would stew a black bean. And they all have their own flavors, for sure. They all have their own unique characteristics. They all have what makes them special. But I kind of feel like it's super fun to do... I don't know. Like, why wouldn't I make a hummus type of dip with a black bean? Like, that sounds like that'd be really good. Why wouldn't
0: you? Can and we have, and it's delicious.
2: Yeah, right. So I kind of feel like
0: that's a good.
2: It's all good stuff, and I just like I love beans. And again, they are unique in the sense that they have their own flavor and texture and shape and all that stuff. But I kind of feel like when you again in the comfort of my own home, I would never do this. Like. You know, to a Colombian and be like, hey, eat this. I just made your beans with whatever beans I had lying around. I'm sure it's the same to you, right? Like, I would never do that. But I kind of feel like cooking beans in one traditional manner or another, but swapping the kind of bean you use is always a little bit fun. Like, it changes the flavor a little bit. It changes the texture a little bit. And I don't know. I just kind of feel like I love them all. Why not?
1: Okay. I agree with you with all beans except chickpeas. Because I feel like
0: chickpeas is very distinct. It has like
1: they're pointy.
0: I feel like chickpea has a vibe. There's a chickpea vibe that all other beans don't have, and it tends to be a little heavier, a little starchier. I feel like there's a chickpea vibe you get that you don't get with other beans. But I do have a tiebreaker for the black bean and chickpea. So I worked at a place where we simmered black beans and then took that liquid and then cooked it all the way down until it was almost a paint. And it's this jet black paint that we painted on plates. And then it was like this edible black paint. You can't do that with chickpeas. Black beans win. You can't paint with chickpeas. That's the tiebreaker.
2: Beautiful. Okay. All right. Let's move on to Annie.
3: This is Annie from Edmonds. And I recently started taking breakfast to work. And I'd love some ideas that aren't sweet and aren't eggs that I can prep in advance or the night before to make my mornings a little more tasty. Any ideas?
1: Well, I don't know if this is a controversial opinion, but I believe anything is breakfast if you eat it in the morning.
2: Sure. That counts for me.
1: You know, like, just eat your leftovers from dinner for breakfast. That's not a helpful...
2: Hey, Annie, thanks for your call. Just eat leftovers. Love Sola.
0: Yeah, whenever we go to Veselka at like 9 in the morning, I go for the burger. I'm going for a burger with cheese. Maybe an egg if I'm feeling saucy. No, but like a packed breakfast, I would like a grain bowl. I know that like a lot of people eat that for lunch, but I feel like a grain bowl is a perfect... Because personally, I'm not a big breakfast eater. And when I do eat breakfast, I want something that fills my stomach but isn't too greasy or heavy. Or like I'm not a big fan of like the fried egg, pancake, bacon-y type bread. That's not for me. I like a very... Usually I have like a yogurt bowl with some cut up tomatoes, cucumbers, lettuce, maybe a soft boiled egg, some za'atar on top, and some crispy fava beans. But I feel like a grain bowl with some yogurt and a bunch of nice veggies on top, like maybe some nuts, some dried fruit. That's breakfast, baby.
2: That sounds great.
1: Well, and what's great is that you can boil a bunch of grains at the top of the week and then just with like salted water and then just change it up every day with a different dressing and different toppings, different mix-ins so you don't get bored. But like, yeah, that sounds great to me.
2: Yeah.
1: It's like cereal.
0: Yeah, it's like exactly.
2: Cereal. Yeah, whoa, it's like savory cereal. Only it is literally cereal. I mean,
0: it is.
2: Cereal.
1: It is cereal.
2: I have to say, I'm not a huge porridge person, particularly. Did not mean for that alliteration. In a lot of Chinese families, congee is a very traditional breakfast. And interestingly enough, also like stir-fried noodles, which like, hey, Annie, if you have time, and wake up in the morning and stir fry some rice noodles with like little strips of ham, little strips of egg, and bring a little nice chili oil to work. I'll come over and work where you work. but a congee, or maybe another savory kind of porridge, you can totally make, you know, the night before, cool it down, heat up in the morning, put it in a thermos, and you know you can put toppings with it, or you can, stew. Little bits of protein, meats, chicken, or bring little pickles, like pickled radishes, or just like little something like with savory pop, sprinkle it on top and eat that. It's so good.
0: Yeah, that sounds really good. What's your go-to congee topping?
2: I have to say, congee I usually love when it's made with a stock. Oftentimes it's just rice and water and you cook it. Here's a congee recipe. Put some rice in water and boil it until it's like a porridge. Like that's it. Mm-hmm. And it's like 8-1, 12-1 ratio, you know, water to rice. But sometimes you'll see it made with stock, something like that. And I kind of like that background flavor. It's not meant to be like a holy cow. This is like the richest chicken or the richest, you know, whatever, but has a little background flavor. And then when you have something that's sort of savory like that, I like little pickles, like I said, like little pickled radishes or little pickled mustard greens or something like that. Some scallions, some roasted peanuts, little sliced scallions, little crushed roasted peanuts, and maybe a little chili oil on top. And I always, always, always have a little drizzle of soy sauce and a shake of white pepper.
0: Ooh, shake of white pepper.
2: Yeah.
0: Nice.
2: I think it's really nice.
0: I like congee with a thick layer of pork floss on top. That's my favorite.
2: Well, there you go.
0: That's my favorite combo. I really, really like pork floss. So the congee kind of becomes a vehicle for pork floss.
2: That's awesome. I love that. God, I haven't had pork floss in so long. I was just talking to my colleague who also grew up in a Cantonese home. And, like, we're talking about, like, oh, when we were kids, there was always a little jar of pork floss. It's literally pork that has been cooked with salt and sugar and stirred while it's cooked for so long that it like essentially totally dehydrates, and it kind of candies and it kind of cures, and it looks like a floss. It looks like this fluffy, because it's all broken apart while it's been cooked. So it's like these little sort of shreddy, fluffy, it's almost like cotton candy, not quite, but sort of has a similar effect. And when you eat it, it basically like becomes chewy, and you know, it's such a cool texture.
0: Yeah,
2: it's sweet,
0: I love
2: and
0: it.
2: Savory, and it's a really, really cool product.
1: We should make some.
2: All right, let's keep going. Let's go to Lee.
4: Hi, this is Lee from Brooklyn. I've got a question about tomato paste. So a few weeks ago, I got these really beautiful tomatoes in my CSA, and I spent an afternoon cooking them down and canning them, and I've got a few jars of this beautiful paste, mm-hmm. and I don't know what to do with it. I know I can use a tablespoon at a time as the base of a soup or stew, but that can kind of be ordinary, and I want to know, what do you do with good tomato paste to make it shine? Thanks.
1: Well, we recently did the same thing.
0: We recently did the same thing. Yeah, yeah, we did. We got some really good pasting tomatoes from Mountain Berry Farm at the Green Market. I believe they're Cesare Casella's like tomato. I don't remember the name of them, but he brought the seeds over from Italy and then they planted them. And they are incredible for cooking down into a paste.
2: You know, it is a totally different universe when you make your own tomato paste. Mm-hmm. The flavor is just unreal. It's so much umami. Mm-hmm. It's so sweet. So what do you do with all this tomato paste now that you have?
1: I mean, our move is, well, the tomato paste itself is so good. It's like sweet and caramelized and savory that we usually keep it very simple and put it in pasta.
2: Like on its own, like not like redilute it into a tomato sauce.
0: No, just like we kind of dilute it a bit with pasta water, but it's still like, it's pretty much just spaghetti coated in this emulsified tomato paste water with finished with a bunch of parm. Oof, I want that for dinner now.
1: But then, Ham, you made this green bean thing the other day that was really good with the tomatoes.
0: Yeah, it's called lubia bezet, and it just means like beans cooked in oil. And it's a lot of olive oil, the tomato paste, you fry it, you put whatever, like a green bean or a yellow, like some kind of string bean or some kind of fresh bean. And then you pretty much braise it in that olive oil and tomato mixture. We like to add a little bit of bone broth just to give the sauce a little bit of body. And some salt, and that's really all it needs. Just beans braised in tomato paste and olive oil is so, so, so delicious. But you braise it enough that the beans like almost, it's not like the crisp, tender style that like the French people tell you to cook your bean. It's braised, so they're really silky, really soft. They kind of just melt in your mouth, and then it carries the umami and the olive oil so well because it just soaks into that bean. It's one of my favorite ways to have bean. Really, you can braise any vegetable in that. Like there's another Egyptian dish that's similarly, it's just bamia, which is Arabic for okra, and you just braise okra in tomato paste, olive oil, and a little bit of stock or water, and you're good to go. Really, a good tomato paste is any braised vegetable's best friend. You can braise any vegetable in it, lots of olive oil, maybe a little stock or water, and that's all you need.
2: Yeah. Oh, that sounds so good. For me, like the tomato paste, I feel like if you have gone through the trouble of making this stuff, really feature it in its concentrated form, right? Like, don't redilute it. Don't like, you know, it can be a great boost to a super stew for sure. But I mean, sometimes what I'll do is I'll just take a big smear of it and like mash it into butter and put that on a piece of bread. And it's like, holy cow, it's the most caramelized, sweet, intense tomato butter. You know, it's just like, oh, just to feature that flavor, maybe again, cutting it a little bit with butter or cutting it a little bit with olive oil or maybe a smear of it straight up and putting some ricotta on the toast. You know, like you want to feature that, the intensity of that flavor on its own with a little bit something to kind of round it out, not like necessarily put into a big pot of something else.
1: Well, and also, but since it is so flavorful, I feel like it's a really good thing to add to baked goods. Like you can make tomato biscuits, substitute out some of, take out some of your buttermilk and a little bit of your butter and add that tomato paste into there and make like really savory tomato biscuits. Or you could do the same thing with like a tomato focaccia or a tomato bread. Oh, you know what would be really good? You know how everyone's doing the like naturally leavened bread in the Dutch oven? Do that with some tomatoes and fold in some olives and you'll have like a really savory bread. Because the homemade tomato paste is just like undescribably delicious.
0: It really is. Yeah. I was wondering, like thinking about what you mentioned, would it be possible, like if you're making a laminated flatbread like a paratha or a scallion pancake, could you spread a little bit of that tomato paste like and before the roll so it's kind of laminated with tomato paste? Oof, that sounds good.
1: Like flaky tomato parathas.
0: Oof, man.
2: Oh, God.
1: Yeah, that sounds really
2: good. Ambulance you hear outside is coming for me right now because I just died. That is an incredible idea. All right. Well, thank you so much, Solan Ham. This was such a blast.
1: Yeah, thanks for having us.
0: Yeah, thanks for having us. This was really fun.
2: Sola and Ham Awaley are the hosts of the New York Times cooking show Mystery Menu. And we love them so much, they were both guests at different times on our sister podcast, The One Recipe. You can find recipes for Sola's Spanish tortilla and Ham's garlic sauce, Tomb, at theonerecipe.org. Coming up, some thoughts about being a great host in your home and in your life with Will Gadara, author of Unreasonable Hospitality. I'm Francis Lamb, and this is The Splendid Table from APM.
5: 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I'm Brenda Yeager. Thanks so much for joining me this morning. Today's Simpatico Award winner is Joyce Romero of Las Vegas. Happy birthday from KANW and KEDP. Tomorrow's July 1st. Did you know that July was named to honor Roman dictator Julius Caesar, who made one of his greatest contributions to history in 46 BC. With help, he developed the Julian calendar, the precursor to the Gregorian calendar that we use today. Northern and central New Mexico will see high temperatures today in the 80s and 90s. In Albuquerque, it's mostly sunny this morning, then becoming partly cloudy with isolated sprinkles in the evening. 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
2: 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I'm Francis Lamb, and this is the show for curious cooks and eaters. For decades now, I've admired and studied chefs who've, you know, really with no exaggeration, changed the way millions of people eat. And, you know, we laud chefs for their creativity, their innovation, their new cooking techniques they come up with. But it's pretty unusual to come across someone who's innovative in the other side of a restaurant, in the art of service. Will Gadara is one of those rare people. And before we even get into what it means to have, you know, creative new ideas in service, you should know it all comes back to the oldest part of service: how to be a kinder, more present, or generous person. Will's just written a book called Unreasonable Hospitality: The Remarkable Power of Giving People More Than They Expect. Hey, Will, it's great to see you.
6: Hey, Francis. Thank you for having me.
2: I am thrilled to have you. It's been a little minute.
6: Yeah.
2: And, you know, lots have changed, including the fact that you wrote this book. So actually, let's start with the title, Unreasonable Hospitality. So what does unreasonable hospitality mean to you?
6: For me, unreasonable hospitality is, I mean, listen, like that word can have a negative connotation,
2: right,
6: depending on what it's being directed towards. Right. And sure. I believe when you look across disciplines, people are celebrated for being unreasonable in their pursuit of something. Directors, athletes, designers, creators, all of that. And it's almost always in pursuit of creating a product. And For me, unreasonable hospitality is being just as unreasonable, just as intentional, just as disciplined, just as willing to do whatever it takes, but in pursuit of how you make other people feel. So in the restaurant experience, like we talk about the industry of hospitality, and that normally pertains to restaurants and hotels, and kind of one of the things I'm trying to assert in this book is that actually people from almost every business can make the choice to be in the hospitality industry if they start to prioritize the kind of things we're talking about today. But obviously my experience is in restaurants. And so what that means is being so present and attentive with the people that you're serving that you can pick up on the little cues, the things they're saying, the things they're not saying, even the things that they're feeling, such that you can take the experience and contour it, evolve it, tweak it in a way that it's very, very specific to them.
2: Okay.
6: That you can come up with these gestures, these over-the-top, singular, personal, one-size-fits-one gestures that makes the person leaving, sure, having appreciated the service and loved the food and been enchanted by the ambiance, but having felt a very, very sincere sense of connection with the people that work in that restaurant, and honestly, a more profound sense of connection with the people they dined with. I believe, and I'll say this one last line, I think unreasonable hospitality is how you take an ordinary transaction and you turn it into a really memorable experience.
2: Sure. I think back to the experiences I've had in the restaurant that you're most famous for, Levin Madison Park, and one of the most famous features of the restaurant was the welcome. Any guest who came into that restaurant, right, they didn't walk in and see a host stand where someone's looking at a computer and ask, oh, what's your name? Do you have a reservation tonight? You had made it so when a guest walks into that restaurant, someone would be standing there and would actually greet them by name as they walked in.
6: Yes.
2: And everyone who goes there for the first time, like, would blow their minds. Right. And so I read in the book, you talking about how you came to that idea. It was that you were inspired not by the restaurant experience, but by the experience of going to someone's home. But how do you do the things that you do? Like, how do we learn from that and take some of these things home and do these things at home?
6: Okay, I love that question. And I think there's so many ways, because this is what we were trying to do in the restaurant. We were trying to be incredibly intentional and build systems to replicate the feeling that happens when you go to someone's houses for dinner. Almost, we were trying to put intention to intuition, to like intentionally replicate things that happen organically in that other environment. And I think the way you reverse it is to be more intentional in your home, the same way that restaurants are in the experiences we create. So, you know, in restaurants, we are very, very intentional about creating the conditions wherein people can connect. And you take that down to as many details as you have the capacity to pursue. And so when you go to a restaurant, a great restaurant, at the very least, a great restaurant, you can be sure that they've obsessed over every song on the playlist. You can be sure that they are very, very mindful over the exact setting of the lights. You can be sure that when you sit down, the person's going to come over and greet you, and they're going to do it with warmth and graciousness. They're going to have thought about the way that they do it, all of that stuff, right? And so, like, when you walk away from the Madison Park and you take your little goodie bag, the fact that it's granola is not just because on a whim we were like, let's serve granola. It's because we wanted to elicit a certain emotion with the thing we gave you. An example of that is we wanted the final grace note to be one that was humble and delicious, that would offset the formality of the experience that came before it. And so,
2: okay,
6: like, the things that jump to my mind are, A, remember, like, all those details exist in your home, right? Like, what are the lights set at? What is the music? All of that stuff. But the most important thing, because different people think through these things in different ways, is to remember what is the reason that you're inviting people to your place to begin with. And for me, the only reason I invite people to my home is when I'm ready to pursue that relationship further, when I want to engage in more of a connection with them. One of the things that I always think is interesting is when I go to someone's house and they're so busy trying to impress me with the food that they're making for dinner that night that they come over and they hastily open the door and they say, hey, come on in. There's a bottle of champagne on the table. Pour yourself a glass. I'm going to be in the kitchen for the next hour. Mm. I'm like, wait, what are we doing? Like, that's not, like,
2: that's totally me. That has been me anyway. Yeah. Usually because I'm just behind. But
6: but then, like, you're not inviting me over to your house to impress me, or at least you shouldn't be. And I'm not going to your house to be impressed. If I was going to try to be impressed, I'm going to go to a restaurant. I'm sorry. I'm sure you're a good cook. But I'm going to your house because I want to deepen my relationship with you. And so when I say being intentional and systemized, like, make sure that when I walk through the door, you're in a place that we can actually spend time together. Decide where we're going to sit down. Like, in a restaurant, you don't just randomly get moved around. Like, if I want your meal to begin in the lounge, it begins in the lounge, and it does for a reason, because I believe there's a comfort to letting go of the craziness of life and, like, easing into the dining experience.
2: So what does a memorable home meal feel like for you?
6: I mean, what has impressed me in the past is when people, if they're trying to impress me at all, it's trying to impress me by showing how much they care about me. So I'll give you an example. There's a guy named Terry Coughlin, who I worked with at Union Square Hospitality Group, Danny Meyer's company, for years. He was the general manager of Tabla in the early years that I was the general manager at 11 Madison Park. And he had a house in the Berkshires for a long time. And after my wife and I got our house in the country, they invited us over to their place and we spent the night with them. And man, it was just one of the most special nights, because we went over and he had created something delicious, but he had done it ahead of time. The moment we walked in, the overwhelming sense I got from him was that he was just really excited to spend time with me. Time is our most precious resource. I had chosen to pursue a relationship with him by giving time to him, and he reciprocated that by being really intentional with the time he spent with me. But then, you know, we talk about dream weaving all the time in the restaurant, about, like, going above and beyond and doing things that are really, really cool for people. He did that for us. So the morning after the dinner, when my wife and I woke up, outside of our door were these two, like, flannel patterned thermos mugs full of our coffee in his house, right? I mean, he was treating it like a hotel, but it was really, really sweet, with a little note that said, good morning. Everyone that owns a house in the country needs a great thermos. These are for you. Enjoy your coffee. Come down when you're ready.
2: That's awesome.
6: And a lot of restaurants, when you leave, they give you a little goodie bag. And he had made a goodie bag. He did his best to replicate the 11 Madison Park granola, but he did it with a spin of his own. And it was in a little jar, along with a link to the playlist that he had put together. And when I was listening, it was all of my favorite artists. He had just been so present in my conversations with him over the years that he knew the music I liked and had spent a lot of time trying to create a night that he knew I would enjoy.
2: Yeah.
6: And when I think back to the dinner I had with him, honestly, when I think back to most dinners I've had at friends' houses, I don't remember a single thing that I've eaten at any of those dinners. But I will never forget the way he made me feel when I was there, nor will I forget those lovely little gifts, those grace notes that made me feel so seen, that gave me such a sense of belonging in his home. And to this day, he continues to be one of my closest friends. And I think those details are a part of the reason why.
2: That's so interesting. And, you know, you mentioned dream weaving, and, like, you had people on your staff at the restaurant at 11 Madison Park who were, like, not servers. They were not cooks. They were dream weavers. Who were they? What'd they do?
6: So the dream weaver was a position I added to the restaurant, whose only responsibility was to help everyone else on the dining room team bring their ideas to life. So if a captain or a food runner overheard a table saying something, or if they engaged with the table and picked up on a cue, an idea that we could turn into a gesture that would take their experience over the top, the dream weaver was there to bring that idea to life. And that could mean running out to the store and buying whatever thing we needed for that gesture, or going in the back and making it. I mean, one of my favorites, the one I like to talk about the most, that happened at 11 Madison Park, is there was a family of four from Spain in the restaurant one night. when the most beautiful thing happened. We looked at the kids. It was parents and their two kids, and they were looking out those massive windows with wonder because it had started snowing. And we learned that it was the first time they'd seen real snow. And so the Dreamweavers somehow found a store that was still open at 8 o'clock on a Friday night selling sleds. And when the family left the restaurant, they were greeted by a chauffeur driven SUV with the sleds in the back to take them to Central Park for a nightcap. Like the kids' first time ever sledding. Like that's beautiful.
2: So incredible.
6: By the way, the sleds cost, I don't know, $40 total. Right? Like a lot of people hear about this kind of stuff and they think you need a huge budget to do it. And it's so unbelievably hard. I think there's a really big distinction between whether something is hard or whether you just need to try a little bit harder to pull it off. Or then there's simple ones. Like you overhear a guest talking about the fact that they went a little bit too hard in the paint drinking that night. And so you give them a hangover kit. Or a guest who says in advance that his dad is more Budweiser steak and potatoes than champagne and foie gras. And so we turned our champagne cart into a Budweiser cart. You know, I love picking up on little things that someone say in conversation when they're at my home. And then a week later, they get like a little thank you gift for coming over, referencing the thing that they mentioned. All it requires is that you're present enough with them that you stop thinking about everything else you need to do. And you can slow down enough to actually pay attention to the things they're saying.
2: Yeah.
6: And when you care enough about someone to listen and then to do something with what you heard, it's one of the most powerful gifts you can give to someone, because they feel seen at the end of it. They feel cared for at the end of it. I feel like so often in this day and age, and I'm sure you've talked to people like this at a cocktail party, they ask you a question, and then as you're answering it, you can tell they've already moved on and started thinking about someone else or something else, and they were just asking you the question to hear themselves talk, and they have no desire to actually hear what you have to say.
2: Sure.
6: This is just about, like, being intentional in your pursuit of people, being attentive, listening, caring, and then trying to give them a gift that makes them feel seen. And by the way, the coolest thing about it is there's nothing that feels more energizing than seeing the look of complete joy on someone's face when they receive the gift that you're responsible for giving them.
2: Yeah. Yeah, it's funny. Like, I think, you know, we're heading into deep in the fall and holidays around the corner, and I think about, oh, what am I going to get my wife, or, you know, what am I going to get my wife this year? And I started keeping a little... Oh, God, she's going to hear this, isn't she? Yeah. But I started keeping a little note in my note app on my phone of, like, every once in a while she'll say something. I'm like, huh, okay. And just through the year, I'll just have these little notes that, yes, I keep taking of, like, something she mentions at one point, or something that I see her, like, lingering over while, like, reading a magazine or something.
6: I'm so glad you just said that, because that was one of the things I was going to say. Anyone that does not keep a list of the things that their husband or wife or partner or whatever is saying over the course of the year is seriously missing out on a huge opportunity for two reasons. One, like, it's the most profoundly cool gift when you give someone something that they want that they haven't mentioned in 8 months, right? It's like the gifting equivalent of a magic trick.
2: But yeah, it's the best.
6: But two, what you're doing is you're taking thoughtfulness and you're turning it into a practice.
2: Mm.
6: Right, the best way to succeed at anything is to make it into a practice. And if you have developed, we're talking about, like, how do you take this stuff from restaurants and bring it home? Systemize it. Create systems. Systems are practices. You've created a practice where once she says something, you take out your phone, you write something down, you put it away, and then come November, you check it and you act on it.
2: Yeah.
6: We all have practices and systems that we use in pursuit of the things we've decided are important to us. And the book is about a lot of stuff, but if it's really about anything, it's about creating systems, creating practices, being more intentional in pursuit of people, deciding that that is as important as anything else, and giving it the same rigor and discipline.
2: Yeah, I love that. These are truly words to live by. Thanks so much, Will.
6: Thank you so much, Francis.
2: Will Guidara is the author of Unreasonable Hospitality, The Remarkable Power of Giving People More Than They Expect. And before we sign off, let me make a suggestion. Maybe it's sort of a thought experiment more than anything else, but think about the most thoughtful thing you've done for someone else today. And let's think about, let's do something better for them tomorrow. Have a great week. Talk to you next time.

0: 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The Splendid Table was created by Sally Swift and Lynn Rosetto Casper and was made this week by technical producer Jennifer Lukey, producers Erica Romero and Maria Wortel, and managing producer Sally Swift. Jordan Turgeon's our digital producer with help from Delonix Wynn, and Lauren Humpert is our senior podcast production manager. 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I'm Francis Lamb, and this is APM, American Public Media.
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0: which sounds much more fun than cleaning out the garbage disposal. On this day in 1966, the National Organization for Women, or NOW, was founded with a mission of promoting equal rights for women. Betty Friedan served as its first president. And on this day in 1937, the world's first emergency telephone number, 999, was launched in London. APS, the city of Albuquerque and Bernalillo County, are partnering this summer to provide free, nutritious, and delicious meals to anyone 18 and under at more than 100 sites across the city this summer. Meals will be served Monday through Friday with the exception of July 3rd. Locations and times are listed at aps.edu. 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
2: Welcome back. I'm Todd Zwillick. It's 1A. We're talking about the rising cost of health care in America and how it could affect the November elections. We're here with Julie Appleby, senior correspondent at KFF Health News, and Dr. Zeke Emanuel, provost at University of Pennsylvania and a key architect of the Affordable Care Act back during the Obama administration. Let's bring in Kelly Hooper now, reporter at Politico covering health insurance and the author of the Daily Politico Pulse newsletter. I recommend it. Hi, Kelly.
3: Hi, thanks for having me.
2: Yeah, great to have you. Kelly, we've been talking about changes in ACA costs, how the premiums have gone up and shrunk enrollment for millions of people, caused millions of people to lose coverage. There have also been major changes, major cuts to Medicaid and cuts to what was a major expansion of Medicaid across the country. Give us some details. What were some of the changes and some of the effects that maybe we haven't even seen yet?
3: Right. So Republicans' One Big Beautiful Bill Act, that was enacted last July when President Trump signed it into law. And in that bill were a number of changes to both the ACA and to Medicaid, to the tune of about $1 trillion in cuts across across healthcare generally. And so we're starting to see that play out this year, and it'll sort of play out over the next few years as well as those changes are being implemented. The CBO, I think Julia noted, has estimated more than 10 million people could lose coverage over the next decade as a result of those changes. So the impact could definitely be significant. I think one of the most significant changes in the mega bill was the requirement that states have to implement Medicaid work requirements. So that's the Medicaid expansion states. We'll have to do that by the start of next year. Some states are beginning to roll that out now. So it's not super clear yet how that's all going to play out. But health policy experts, analysts have noted that, you know, the additional administrative barrier of having to verify that you're working for Medicaid enrollees could lead to people losing coverage. There's also going to be more frequent eligibility checks as a result of the mega bill. And so you've all sort of discussed already how that will, you know, add additional administrative barriers and how that could discourage folks from you know, enrolling in the program. And so all, sort of all those changes combined are expected to lead to a pretty big decrease in enrollment over the next few years.
2: So that's Medicaid and also the Affordable Care Act marketplace plans. Zeke, what about pressure on premiums? We talk about premium subsidies, help, tax credits, help paying for your premiums. Put those aside. Is there upward pressure on the overall cost of premiums now? Are ACA premiums just going to keep going up by themselves, subsidies notwithstanding?
4: Yes, there are two pressures that we can identify. One is, as I mentioned, fewer healthy people enrolling, and that means that you

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15: 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It's 12 o'clock. Thank you for joining us this morning. Next is A.J. Leonard with New Mexico Music after the news, followed by Kevin Otero with more New Mexico music in the All Request Hour at 5. Paul Roywal, host KANW's New Mexico Music program tonight at 6, followed by Today's Hits with Robert Bennett at 10. 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
16: Live from NPR News in Washington, I'm Lakshmi Singh. The U.S. Supreme Court has struck down President Trump's order to end birthright citizenship. The High Court affirms that virtually all children born in the U.S. to parents unlawfully or temporarily in the country are subject to the jurisdiction of the United States and therefore are citizens at birth under the 14th Amendment. More from NPR's Carrie Johnson.
17: Not a complete surprise given the way the oral argument went in this case. Remember, Chief Justice John Roberts actually said to the Solicitor General John Sauer, it may be a different world with respect to people being able to travel to the United States way more easily than they did in the 1890s, but it's the same Constitution, the same 14th Amendment.
16: NPR's Carrie Johnson reporting. On his social media platform, Truth Social, President Trump suggests congressional Republicans could still pass a bill that supports the ban. However, the Supreme Court also handed Trump and the GOP some legal victories today. In one, a majority of justices struck down spending limits on political parties and candidates. Another dealt a big setback to transgender individuals. NPR's Tamara Keith has that story.
18: The Supreme Court ruled that states may ban transgender athletes from participating in girls and women's sports at publicly funded schools. In a social media post, President Trump wrote, quote, "Big win. The United States Supreme Court just ruled against men playing in women's sports. Wow. That takes that ridiculous situation off the table." Trump made banning transgender girls and women from competitive sports a key part of his campaign in 2024 and has often used the issue as a wedge to argue Democrats have overreached. In recent years, 27 states have enacted similar bans. Tamara Keith, NPR News, The White House.
16: New Jersey Congressman Thomas Kane Jr. is back at work after a more than three-month absence. In a speech on the House floor today, the Republican disclosed that he had been hospitalized with depression. Venezuela's opposition leader in exile says she will return to the country. NPR's Ada Peralta reports it comes as Venezuela recovers from two powerful earthquakes.
6: In a video posted on social media, the Nobel laureate Maria Corina Machado said she was in Panama awaiting a flight to Venezuela. Machado accused the government of closing off the airspace to stop her from flying, but commercial flights have continued to several Venezuelan airports. Machado said she wanted to be in Venezuela to help coordinate relief efforts.
19: Estar en Venezuela para llorar juntos nuestras pérdidas.
6: I will be in Venezuela to cry over our loss, to pray together, to hug each other. Venezuelan authorities say more than 1,700 people are now confirmed dead from the earthquake. Thousands are still reported missing. Ada Peralta, NPR News, Caracas.
16: It's NPR.
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21: For KANW, I'm Marianne Hatchett. New Mexico Governor Michelle Lujan Grisham is proposing a $250 rebate from a projected $825 million oil windfall to the state. According to KOB-TV, the governor proposed a rebate in an op-ed that was published Saturday in the Albuquerque Journal. The governor wrote, "It's no secret that New Mexico's finances rise and fall with oil prices, and right now prices are high. That's good news for state coffers, and it should be good news for New Mexicans, too." The governor pointed to the war in Iran as the culprit for oil rising above $100 per barrel and prices at the pump going up as much as $1.30 more for a gallon of gas. That totals to an estimated $450 in additional fuel costs that she wants to give back to taxpayers. Lujan Grisham said that's $450 in foregone groceries, stalled medical care, and spent savings. The governor wrote, "It's a calculation that a nurse in Gallup must now make before her commute. It's a bag of groceries a family in Las Cruces has to skip. It is the summer trip to Carlsbad an Albuquerque family can no longer afford." The governor's calling on the state legislature to approve a rebate of at least $250 for every taxpaying New Mexican. With at least 1 million taxpayers in the state, the rebate could cost at least $250 million. Lujan Grisham said the state can afford it. She said when the state's good fortune comes at the direct cost to the people who live here, the appropriate response is to share what we've collected. We can afford it. It's just plain good sense to reinvest in the hardworking New Mexicans who fuel the state's economy. This is KANW.
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KANW 89.1 New Mexico Music. Jake Lopez in here today for AJ Leonard. Right now we're at 12:13 in the afternoon. I want to thank everybody for joining us today, and we got some great music that I know you're going to enjoy. So just hang with KANW and you're listening to the best. You, of course, want to stick around after I get off the air. Kevin will come in, and of course, he'll continue New Mexico Music dedications and requests at the 5 o'clock all request hour. So he'll be in here too, and he'll go to 6. And we now continue with that great music.

0: KANW 89.1, New Mexico's first FM. And man, you got to get up and dance when you hear that music. So let's just get up and throw those chanclas and a few gritos. Let's have a good time this afternoon. Right now we're at 1222. Jake Lopez in for AJ Leonard. And again, we want to thank everybody for listening. I heard from Darlene Sanchez. It was good talking to you, Darlene. And we're going to get a song on that you requested. Also, I want to remind you that the APS Board of Education invites you to share your comments on student transportation and food nutrition services. APS has launched a survey to set the agenda for the upcoming Welcome Back to School listening session on July 27th. So for survey information, visit aps.edu/news.
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0: And the weather for Tuesday, June 30th, last day of June, la última día. Mostly sunny in the morning, then becoming partly cloudy, isolated sprinkles.

South winds 10 to 20 miles an hour this afternoon. It's going to get up to 91 in the highs, 94 in the valley. It's going to get up to 85 in Santa Fe today, Las Vegas 85, Gallup 85, Grants 87, Santa Rosa 90, Taos 84, Los Lunas 93, Rio Rancho 92, in Española 91, in Socorro 96, and in Los Alamos 83. Some present temperatures right now in Gallup, it's 79. Grants, it's 82. In the Metro City, it's 83. In the Capital City, it's 81. And here in the Duke City, it is 84 degrees.

0: KANW 89.1 New Mexico Music. It is now 12:40 in the afternoon. Jake Lopez in for AJ Leonard. Thank you very much, everybody, for listening. And we want to remind you that you can listen to Beulah Sunrise every Monday night from 7 to 10, celebrating the very best in Native music right here on KANW. Muy buenas tardes a todos.
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Jake Lopez in for AJ Leonard today. We're right now at 12:47 in the afternoon. And gracias, gracias por escuchando. And I heard from Teresa and Los Lunas. Also heard from Vicente or Vincent Martinez, and he wants to hear something by the Black Pearl Band. So we're going to see what we can do for you. Are you concerned about the direction of your city or town? If so, becoming involved with your neighborhood association, attending city council district meetings, or county commissioner meetings is great. That's a great way to get involved. Visit your local government website for more information.

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0: KANW 89.1, New Mexico's first FM. John Jake Lopez in for AJ Leonard today, and we're at 1:23 in the afternoon. We want to thank everybody for listening. We also, I heard from Gloria. She has a nice song that she wants to hear from Lorenzo Antonio. We'll see if we can get that on. And again, thank you all for listening. 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
0: We have a hot day, beautiful day for Tuesday, last day of June, and it's going to be partly cloudy later on.

Isolated sprinkles this afternoon and evening. Windy and dry conditions will increase the threat of rapid fire spread and large fire growth in the midweek. Dry storms and showers will produce strong erratic wind gusts in central and northern New Mexico this afternoon and evening. So, again, it's all be cautious of starting fires. The lows tonight in Albuquerque will be 64, Santa Fe will be 58, Las Vegas 53, Gallup 45, Grants 49, Santa Rosa 62, Encino 54, Taos 50, Los Lunas 59, Belen 61, Rio Rancho 63, Española will be 56, Bernalillo 61, Socorro 67, and Los Alamos 60. Present temperatures right now, Gallup 81, Grants 88, Las Vegas 82, Encino 83, Santa Fe 85, and here in the Duke City, 86 degrees.

0: KANW 89.1, New Mexico's number one FM, and this is Jake Lopez in for AJ Leonard today. It is now 1:42 in the afternoon, and thank you very much, everybody out there, for listening. And I had a call from Gloria, and we had a nice conversation. And again, we just want to thank you. We also want to remind you tonight, my good buddy Paul Robal will be on at 6 o'clock, right after Kevin gets off at 6. He'll go till 10 o'clock, and he'll keep you up with the best and the best New Mexican music, and he'll also take your dedications. 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

0: KANW 89.1, New Mexico's first FM. Jake Lopez again in here for AJ Leonard. It's 1:52 in the afternoon, and thank you very much, everybody, for listening out there. I just got off the phone with Imelda Garcia de Santa Fe, and she wants to send a big, huge, huge thank you to the City Council and to Don Diego de Vargas Fiesta Padrilla for having Gerald as her brother Gerald as part of their Padrilla this year, and that Gerald is very honored, and many, many people are very, very thankful that you have had Gerald as part of the Fiesta de Padrilla. So again, a big thank you out there to the City Council and Don Diego de Vargas, going out there from Imelda Garcia and her brother Gerald. And we will continue. This is my goodbyes. I will turn the mic over to Kevin, and I will be on my way. Si Dios quiere, I'll be here on Sunday at 2:00, and I hope you can join me then. Otherwise, it's John Jake Lopez signing out. Adios.
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There's Ana Maria on KANW. That's Hugo de Toldo. It's 212. Good afternoon. I'm Kevin Otero. Welcome to the last day of June. Can't believe the year's already halfway over. Got music still to come from Daniel Lee Gallegos plus David Salazar. After an oldie but goodie from The Godfather, here's Al Hurricane on KANW.

0: There's Johnny Sanchez y Puro Norte on KANW. Échame a mí la culpa. It's 2:23. I'm Kevin Otero. City of Grants going all out for the 4th of July. 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
0: Partly cloudy skies in our forecast tonight. Chance of isolated sprinkles. A low of 64 expected in the Duke City. 58 tonight in Santa Fe. 53 expected in Las Vegas. 45 for Gallup. 49 in Grand Santa Rosa. Expecting a low of 62. 54 tonight in Encino. 50 in Taos. 59 in Los Lunas. Belen expecting 61 and a low of 63 overnight in Rio Rancho. Currently 91 in Santa Rosa, 83 in Gallup, it's 86 in Grants, 85 in Las Vegas, 84 in Encino, Santa Fe at 86, it's 87 in Albuquerque at New Mexico's First FM.

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0: Matters, AJ Martinez on KANW La Francisquita. I'm Kevin Otero. Thanks for listening this afternoon. You're invited to the citywide Gallup Stars and Stripes 4th of July celebration. 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

sunset at 8:25 tonight. Going to be partly cloudy. Isolated sprinkles this evening. Mostly sunny tomorrow. Low tonight of 63 in Albuquerque. 57 expected in Santa Fe. 53 tonight in Las Vegas. 45 for Gallup. 49 in Grants. Santa Rosa and Bernalillo expecting 62. 55 for Encino. A low of 60 tonight in Los Alamos, 67 in Socorro. Española expecting a low of 58. 87 now in Santa Rosa, 85 in Gallup. It's 86 in Grants, 83 in Las Vegas. Encino at 84. It's 87 in Santa Fe and 91 in Albuquerque at New Mexico's First FM.

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1: Hello, I wanted to make a song dedication to my grandmother, Silvia Romero. Today is her birthday, 94 years old. This is from her grandson, Leonard Romero, and her son, Roger Romero, and Tina Romero. Thank you so much.
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11: Live from NPR News in Washington, I'm Ryland Barton. The Supreme Court has upheld birthright citizenship today, blocking an executive order from President Trump. As NPR's Tamara Keith reports, it's a big defeat for the president.
12: On the day he returned to office, January 20th, 2025, President Trump signed an executive order reinterpreting the plain language of the 14th Amendment to strip the guarantee of citizenship from the children of immigrants, either in the country illegally or with a temporary legal status. The court stopped short of weighing the constitutional question, but ruled Trump's order violates federal law. Trump says in a social media post that the decision is, quote, too bad for our country, and says Congress should pass a law banning birthright citizenship. It is unlikely such a law could pass or pass constitutional muster. Tamara Keith, NPR News, the White House.
11: And the Supreme Court erased limits on how much political parties can spend in coordination with candidates for Congress and president, striking down a federal election law that's more than 50 years old. The court's 2010 Citizens United decision already opened the door to unlimited independent spending in federal elections. The push for spending limits was part of an effort to prevent large donors from skirting caps on individual contributions to candidates. The U.S. and Iran both say they have sent delegations to Qatar today, but as NPR's Ruth Sherlock reports, they will not be meeting each other.
13: The White House says President Trump's son-in-law Jared Kushner and special envoy Steve Witkoff have gone to Doha. Iran says it's meeting with Qatari officials on topics including the release of billions of dollars in frozen assets that was in the Memorandum of Understanding, the MOU the U.S. and Iran signed. Iran's president has said he expects around half, $6 billion, of its frozen assets in Qatar to be released in this interim phase. Underpinning the hurry here is a lack of trust on both sides, but the Iranians in particular are worried that with all the back and forth and failed previous talks, the Trump administration would renege on its commitments. Ruth Sherlock, NPR News, Beirut.
11: A heat dome hovering over the Midwest will be moving east in the coming days, likely bringing record-breaking temperatures. NPR's Scott Newman has more.
14: Residents in the Midwest, Tennessee, and Pennsylvania, as well as New Jersey, southern New England, New York, and the D.C. Baltimore region, are already seeing dangerously high temperatures as we head toward the 4th of July weekend. Joe Wegman is a National Weather Service meteorologist.
15: Probably 105, probably on the very top end, mostly for the mid-Atlantic, especially on Thursday and Friday.
14: Wegman recommends staying indoors, taking frequent breaks, and keeping hydrated. He says temperatures should taper off just slightly for the actual 4th. Scott Newman, NPR News.
11: U.S. stocks rose today. 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
8: For KANW News, I'm Gary Dahl. The biggest weather story remains the fire danger this week. Dry air, gusty afternoon winds, critically dry vegetation that will keep elevated to critical fire weather conditions in place across much of western, central, and northeast New Mexico. Rain chances will be far and few between for much of western and central New Mexico through midweek, with sunshine dominating the forecast. Eastern parts of the state have a better opportunity to see isolated afternoon and evening thunderstorms by Tuesday and Wednesday next week. So if you are planning to go outdoors into the forests, into the wild, check on the fire situation before you head out there. And there's outrage from the state's top leaders about a government operation that allowed a massive amount of fentanyl to flood New Mexico streets. New Mexico Governor Michelle Lujan Grisham stood alongside local law enforcement calling for accountability from the feds. Inside the office of the medical investigator on Monday, state leaders called the location a sobering reminder of what's at stake. We're outraged. This is a stunning failure of the federal government, said Governor Lujan Grisham, going on to say, it's the most derelict, despicable act in my long career. The governor condemned the feds, saying the DEA stood silently by and watched thousands of fentanyl pills get distributed with no arrest, no effort, no notice that we know of to anywhere else. She was referencing an Associated Press report outlining a whistleblower's testimony that the DEA's tactics poisoned the Albuquerque community with fentanyl in order to make cases between 23 and 25. We cannot protect our communities by putting them in the line of fire, said Major General Miguel Aguilar, New Mexico National Guard, going on to say the strategy to hold illicit distributors and cartels accountable for poisoning Americans is critically important, but that accountability should never come at the sacrifice of the safety of more Americans or New Mexicans by allowing lethal pills to reach our streets. I'm Gary Dahl.
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There's Tobias Rene on KANW Un Ratito. It's 4:12. Welcome to The Drive Home. I'm Kevin Otero. No crashes to report. So far, things look pretty good. But if you see something, call 505-242-3456. Here's Grupo Mezcal now. Ay Corazón.

0: Here's a classic from Joe Garcia and the Starlights. That's Andan Diciendo. It's 421. Thanks for driving home with KANW. Still no crashes to report. Traffic not looking too bad this afternoon. A little bit of a slowdown on westbound Paseo del Norte from, that looks like about Jefferson or so, back to I-25. Once you get past that, it's clear sailing. If you see something we need to report, call 505-242-3456.
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Partly cloudy, isolated sprinkles tonight. Should be sunny tomorrow. A high of 93 expected in Albuquerque mañana. 85 tomorrow in Gallup and Santa Fe. 86 in Las Vegas. A high of 88 for Grants. 90 expected in Santa Rosa. 84 for Encino and Taos. 95 for Los Lunas and Belen. Rio Rancho should hit a high of 94 tomorrow. Right now, it's 75 in Santa Rosa. It's 84 in Gallup, 87 in Grants. It's 86 in Las Vegas and Encino, 88 in Santa Fe, 91 in Albuquerque at New Mexico's First FM.

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0: es Cultura on KANW, mi carro del año. I'm Kevin Otero. It's 4:39 and do have a crash on southbound San Mateo at Manal. Everything else looks a little bit busy, but no other crashes to report. If you see one, call 505-242-3456. And tonight at 6, it's Paul Roybal with New Mexico Music and Dedications right here on KANW.
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4: Live from NPR News in Washington, I'm Ryland Barton. On his first day of his second term, President Trump tried to bar citizenship for babies born in the U.S. if their parents entered the country illegally or were only living here temporarily. The Supreme Court ruled against him today, but NPR's Mara Liasson says Trump succeeded in making birthright citizenship a political issue.
5: Trump has really succeeded in pushing the Overton window. In other words, changing the parameters of the debate. Before this, birthright citizenship was outside the parameters. It was a settled matter. Now it's inside. And even though the Supreme Court reaffirmed the executive's control over immigration policy in other cases, they drew the line at birthright citizenship. And in a weird way, that could be a political boon for him. Because if they had ruled for him, there would have been a tremendous amount of chaos to sort out which babies were citizens and which were not. And now he can just keep the message without the headaches of implementation.
4: NPR's Mara Liasson reporting. Last week, 146 Venezuelans were deported from the U.S. to Caracas, the day two devastating earthquakes struck. Today, we're learning dozens of them are among the nearly 2,000 people killed by the quakes. NPR's Sergio Martinez-Beltran reports.
6: That group included men, women, and children. They were in a guarded hotel in La Guaira, where they were being processed by Venezuelan authorities when the powerful twin earthquakes struck. The building pancaked. Now, it's unclear how many people inside survived. Reports range from a dozen to dozens. But what we do know is that many have died and others remain missing. Angelo Mejia Melendez was 27. He was among those killed. He had promised his friends and family to celebrate with them upon his return. Victor Guanipa Toyo is 32 years old. He is missing. His brother is hoping for a miracle to find him under the rubble. Sergio Martinez Beltran, NPR News.
4: Americans who lack a trusted healthcare provider or who often turn to social media or AI for health information are more likely to believe vaccine myths. Those are among the findings of a new poll from the nonpartisan research group KFF. NPR's Maria Godoy has more.
7: At a time when vaccination rates are sliding in the U.S. and measles cases are rising, the poll found that several common vaccine myths remain pervasive. For example, at least 3 in 10 parents said the false claim that the MMR or measles, mumps, and rubella vaccine causes autism is probably or likely true. Liz Hamill of KFF says that belief was strongest among parents who skipped or delayed vaccines for their kids.
8: So there's a big correlation there between the decisions people are making and their views on some of these vaccine myths.
7: Overall, the poll found at least half of American adults were not sure what to believe when it comes to vaccine myths. Maria Godoy, NPR News.
4: Americans' attitudes toward the economy improved slightly this month as gas prices declined, but their outlook is still mostly negative by historical standards. This is NPR.
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1: For KANW News, I'm Gary Dahl. Albuquerque Fire Rescue is urging residents to take extra precautions with fireworks ahead of this 4th of July celebrations as fire danger remains extremely high across the city. AFR says anyone using fireworks should light them in a clear area away from bushes, trees, weeds, and anything else that could catch fire. Officials recommend keeping a hose or bucket of water nearby and soaking used fireworks before throwing them away to prevent trash, dumpster, or garbage truck fires. Fire officials also say children should never be left unattended with fireworks. In some neighborhoods, the street may be one of the safer places to use fireworks, but only if adults are supervising and someone is watching for traffic. AFR is also reminding residents that fireworks are never allowed in the bosque or other open space areas except where specifically designated. Officials say recent rain doesn't make up for years of drought and extreme fire danger remains in place. Within the Albuquerque city limits, fireworks labeled caution are generally legal, while fireworks labeled warning are illegal. To report illegal fireworks, AFR asks residents to call 311 and provide an accurate address. We are issuing cease and desist orders, which at least lets some of those property owners know, or those that are lighting off those fireworks know that, you know, you're on the radar and people are reporting you. For KANW News, your NPR station, I'm Gary Dahl.
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There's Roberto Mondragon on KANW, New Mexico Music 513. 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Here's Euphoria, El Sol No Regresa.

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0: Los Adventures on KANW Tocando Puertas. It's 5:23. Thanks for listening to the 5 o'clock All Request Hour. I'm showing a crash at University and County Trail. That's down by Mesa del Sol. Everything else just looks busy. If you see something we need to report, or if you'd like to make a request or a dedication, call 505-242-3456.
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2: The state of Utah lowered its legal blood alcohol concentration levels from 0.08 grams to 0.05 grams in 2017. That led to a decline in drunk driving fatalities. Kaigen Lee, an associate professor at Colorado State University, says their study showed changing a law can change behavior on a mass scale.
3: People think about the penalty, or they are put their own life and other people's life at high risk if they drink than the drive on the road.
2: Lee and his team used data from the National Fatality Analysis Reporting System. They compared Utah data before and after the law and cross-referenced it with data from bordering states, Arizona, Colorado, Idaho, Nevada, New Mexico, and Wyoming. Their findings showed alcohol-related crash injuries and fatalities decreased by 11% in Utah, but not in other states. Yvette Fernandez, the Mountain West News Bureau.
0: Partly cloudy tonight. Isolated sprinkles in the forecast. Should be sunny and warm again tomorrow. A high of 93 expected in Albuquerque. Look for 85 in Santa Fe and Gallup. A high of 86 for Las Vegas. Grand should reach 88. High of 90 in Santa Rosa. Encino and Los Alamos should reach 84. 98 in Socorro. 94 for Bernalillo. 91 tomorrow in Española. Currently it's 82 in Santa Rosa, 84 in Gallup, Grants at 87, 70 in Las Vegas, 76 in Encino, Santa Fe at 87, it's 92 in Albuquerque at New Mexico's First FM.

0: There's Baby Gaby on KANW, La Cumbia de San Antone. It's 5:42, 5 o'clock, all request hour underway. I'm showing a crash on northbound I-25 at Bridge. It does have traffic backed up past Sunport, so slow moving northbound through the city. Anything else you see, let me know at 505-242-3456. Paul Roybal in at 6 tonight with New Mexico music and dedications.
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5: To help counteract the loss of federal funding over the long haul and to remain viable, we know that community support will become more important than ever. But the truth is, community support and individual gifts have been the largest revenue stream coming into KANW for years. 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
6: On the next Fresh Air, a new breed of ticks spreading across regions of America, ready to feed on us. They're bringing new dangerous illness and allergies that are sometimes lethal. We'll talk about why this is happening and what precautions to take with Burkhard Bilger. His article, The Great Infestation, is in The New Yorker. 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
8: This is Superintendent Gabriela Blakey, and you're listening to NPR on KANW.